0: I just love fall and I love spooky things. I loved scary stories as a kid. And so that's really why I wrote it. It's like almost a love letter to, you know, fall.
1: Did you get inspiration for the ghost chart or did you make it up in your head?
0: Oh, I just like love to make things that are fake but just seem real and seem like they should be in the world. That's my favorite thing to make. And so there's the classification chart, but at the bottom it says that it's from the archives of the Department of Paranormal Classification, the Society of Supernatural Studies, which doesn't exist, but it's so fun. There's also a couple of references to other books that I wrote, but that I didn't actually write. It's just a way of world building, which is very special in books. I mean, there are complete worlds, and I think creating things that feel like they could function in the real world is just part of that world building.
2: Our ghost reel.
0: Our ghost reel. So I would say the book is written and illustrated by me, but it does use quotes from a totally fabricated leading ghost expert and poet, Dr. Fantonius Spookel. So I feel like we would have to ask him if they're real, and I think he would say, yes, absolutely. I have to be honest with you, I've never seen one. But I do trust his instinct, and I do want to think that they're very friendly if they are real.
1: That's Rebecca Green. She's the author and illustrator of the book. That means she wrote and created pictures in How to Make Friends with a Ghost.
3: Kids should learn about this book. It's how to make friends with a ghost and all the fun things you can do with it.
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0: How to Make Friends with a Ghost. Written and illustrated by me, Rebecca Green. If you've ever been frightened by a ghost, the thought of becoming friends with one might seem awfully scary. But I assure you, ghosts are sweet creatures who need friends too, and who better to befriend them than you? This helpful guide will show you how to create a lifelong and beyond friendship.
1: Introduction.
0: Ghosts are tricky to track down, so it is advisable that you do not try to look for one. Most of the time, when a person thinks they have found a ghost, they have not. They found a costumed child, or a dusty camera lens, or a towel on a doorknob. However, Dr. Fantonius Spookel, leading ghost expert and poet, writes, A ghost is nearly impossible to find.
5: You can look till your face turns blue, but if you're a person who is sweet, warm, and kind, a ghost may come out and find you.
0: If you think you may have been found by a ghost, use this handy classification guide to make sure the creature in question is in fact a ghost. And on the guide it says, it has a small mouth but eats a lot. It shifts in size but is usually 2 feet tall, has great eyesight, can see in the dark, its body is transparent and will glow slightly. A healthy ghost has rosy cheeks and a wavy bottom for mobility.
1: Part 1, Ghost Basics. Do's and don'ts.
0: Although you might be frightened when a ghost greets you, do not run. Ghosts are very sensitive creatures. Simply smile, wave, and tell the ghost your name. Once the ghost knows you're friendly, it will most likely follow you. Welcome the ghost into your home. If it is reluctant, a simple blow will get the ghost inside. Warning: never ever put your hand through a ghost. It can cause a serious tummy ache.
1: Part 2, Ghost Care. Feeding.
0: Ghosts love to snack. One sure way to a ghost's heart is to fix its favorite treats. They include mud tarts, moldy toast, cinnamon-dusted insects, earwax truffles, and pickled boogers. Chances are your ghost will want to help you in the kitchen. I suggest making floating spaghetti and mud balls together, and in the book I have a recipe. I also recommend these other tasty dishes: musty biscuits with toe jam, monster mashed potatoes, dead leaf salad with boutons, thunderstorm soup, and spiderweb sushi.
1: Activities.
0: Take your ghost for a walk in the woods. Ghosts love to collect leaves, acorns, and worms. Read scary stories together. Ghosts love to be read to. I suggest Tales of the Living by Mort L. Beings. Tell jokes to your ghost. They love to giggle. Knock, knock. Who's there? Boo. Boo-hoo. Why are you crying? Which makes me laugh every time I read it, even though it's so simple. Take your ghost trick-or-treating on Halloween. Everyone will think it's a ghost costume. Throw a dance party. Ghosts like to groove to creepy music. I recommend Spooky Jams by The Spiders.
6: Bedtime.
0: Give your ghost a bedtime bath. I suggest warming water in a cauldron and blowing your own bubbles. Putting your ghost to bed every night will ensure it sleeps soundly with plenty of nightmares. Ghosts love nightmares. Make your ghost a cozy bed. Try laying down moss in the darkest corner of the attic. You can also make a canopy out of spider webs. Ghosts love to be sung to. Instead of words, try singing to them in eerie hums and wails. Ooh-wee. Something like that will work.
6: Hiding spots.
0: Others might be wary around your ghost, so it's best to find good hiding spots. You can hide your ghost in a tissue box. Or hide your ghost in your sock drawer. It's also a great place for napping. You can even hide your ghost in the refrigerator. Ghosts love to be cold.
6: Hazards.
0: Do not let your ghost be used as a tissue. Booger removal is never easy. Do not let your ghost help with the laundry. And do not let your ghost get eaten. Others can mistake ghosts for food items such as eggs, whipped cream, sour cream, and marshmallows.
1: Part 3, growing together.
6: Growing up.
0: When you move to a new home, make sure it's not already haunted. Ghosts do not like competition. When you start working, you will still have to make time for your ghost. I suggest to take your ghost to work day. When you start a family, your ghost will love mini versions of you too. Boo.
1: Growing old.
0: You will get old, but your ghost never will. It will still want to collect leaves, acorns, and worms. If your eyes can no longer see, your ghost will be there to read to you. And even if you can't remember jokes, your ghost can. It will be there to make you laugh. The best part about making friends with a ghost is that you'll have the sweetest friend forever. According to Dr. Fantonius Spook Owl, if you've been lucky enough
7: to be found by a ghost that calls you its friend, then your friendship will last for knows no bounds. You'll be friends even after the end.
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That was a lullaby from Japan. 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

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I'm Sarah, wishing you sweet dreams.

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I'm Sarah, wishing you sweet dreams.

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I'm Sarah, wishing you sweet dreams.

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I'm Sarah, wishing you sweet dreams.

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I'm Sarah, wishing you sweet dreams.

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I'm Sarah, wishing you sweet dreams.

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I'm Sarah, wishing you sweet dreams.

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I'm Sarah, wishing you sweet dreams.

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I'm Sarah, wishing you sweet dreams.

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I'm Sarah, wishing you sweet dreams.

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I'm Sarah, wishing you sweet dreams.

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I'm Sarah, wishing you sweet dreams.

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Good morning. Welcome to the International Children's Arts Network. It sounds like the birds are waking up. Can you hear them?

That was a piece about strange birds. Could you imagine what type of world those birds would live in? This next piece is about tranquility. Tranquility is when you feel calm or at peace. And coming up is a mindful moment. Prepare yourself by getting comfortable during this piece about tranquility.

there's an entire day ahead of us. Right now, it's time for a mindful moment. On ICANN, the International Children's Arts Network. Let's get comfortable. Happy birthday. If today's not your birthday, I'd like for you to pretend that it is. Right in front of you is your favorite type of dessert. And on top are four candles. These are magic candles, and whatever you want the day to bring you, they'll make your wish come true. Take a big breath in through your nose and think about a wish that you would like to come true. Now blow out one of the candles. Let's take three big breaths together. One. Two. Three. No matter what this day has in store for you, remember today is your birthday. And remember to take three big breaths if you're upset, angry, or just need a moment to yourself. I'm Sarah, and thank you for taking this mindful moment with me.

That was a piano trio number one in D. Did you know a piano has 88 keys? That's 52 white keys and 36 black keys. This next piece features the woodwind instrument, the oboe, played by an oboist. I imagine the sound an oboe makes to come out of a bird. What type of animal do you think an oboe sounds like?

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That was a traditional Chinese piece of music. This next piece is by an Austrian composer named Mozart. Mozart was a very talented pianist and composer. He composed this piece called Minuetto in D major. This piece has a pattern. It's in three parts, and you're going to hear the first part repeated at the end. See if you can hear the pattern.

just heard a piece for piano by Mozart. This next piece is for violin and orchestra. Listen to how the violin works with all the other instruments. You're going to hear flutes, oboes, horns, and even bassoons. See how the violin works with each of these instruments during this piece.

The International Children's Arts Network is community funded, supported by listeners like you, and by a grant from the Joyce N. Furman Memorial Trust, celebrating a lifetime of giving to children, education, and the arts.

Those were some bass dances. Coming up, my friend Richard from Story Nori is going to tell us a tale about three dogs. But first, here's a piece by German-English composer George Handel. It's called Water Music, and it was inspired by London's River Thames. Can you envision a river flowing?

0: That was water music, inspired by the River Thames in England. My friend Richard from Story Nori is going to tell us a traditional German tale. This is called Three Dogs.
1: The Three Dogs. Hello, this is Richard. This is the story of a shepherd who found himself in jail even though he had committed no crime. He was an honest lad, and his imprisonment was a terrible injustice. How he got there and how he got out, I shall now tell you. The shepherd lived with his old father and his sister. When the old man passed to a better world, all he left them was a house and three scraggy sheep. It was not much of an inheritance. The boy said to his sister, "Well, which do you like, the house or the sheep?" And she replied, "I'll take the house, thank you very much." The boy nodded in agreement and set off into the world, chewing on a piece of grass and driving his three sheep before him. He was determined to make his fortune, and as luck would have it, the next deal he did was rather better than the previous one. On top of a hill, he met a man who had three dogs. A wee little doggy called Salt. She had a white coat, you see. A middle-sized dog called Pepper. He was black, you see. And a great big one called Mustard, whose coat was sort of yellow. The master of these three animals said, "Your three sheep are fattening up nicely." In truth, they were rather scrawny, but the boy just nodded and said, "Aye." "I'll tell you what," said the man. "I'll swap you. If you let me have them sheep of yours, you can take these here dogs." The boy thought to himself, "A shepherd without a dog is a bit like a spider without a web. This trade could turn out well for me yet." And when he had considered everything from all angles, he said, "All right then, let's swap." And so the shepherd continued on his way to he knew not where, and the three dogs followed him with their tails held high. Late in the evening, the boy sat down on a lump of grass and wiped his brow. "My hunger's making me weak," he said. The little white dog called Salt was looking up at him with her big intelligent eyes. She understood what he said and went running off. Soon she came back with a basket of food. It was filled with the most delicious things: roast partridge, asparagus, and new potatoes with herbs and butter. The boy happily tucked into his meal and did not neglect to share his good fortune with his faithful dogs. Then he felt pleasantly drowsy. It was a warm night, and it was no hardship to lay his head on a soft, mossy bank by a bubbling stream. The following morning, he went on his way again. Around noon, he was leaning on his shepherd's crook by the side of a crossroads when he saw a horse and carriage coming towards him. The carriage was painted black and gold, as for a funeral of somebody rich and important. Up front sat a coachman, all dressed in black. The boy called up to him. "Good afternoon to you, good coachman. Pray tell me the news. What important man or lady has been and gone and died?"
2: "No one as yet," said the coachman. "But I've got the fair princess in the back of my coach, and I have orders to feed her to the dragon in the swamp."
3: "Good gracious," said the boy. "Why would anyone want you to feed a princess to a dragon?"
2: "No one wants it," replied the coachman, "apart from the dragon that's greedy for his food. He says if we don't give him what he wants, he'll breathe fire and pestilence on the city. And what he wants is the princess. He won't take no other lesser lass in her place. Very firm he is. Only the princess will do for him. So I'm sorry to say, she's for it. The boy could not see the princess, for the curtains were drawn tight over the windows. But he could hear her sobs.
4: Oh, nobody loves me. How could you? This will not do. This won't do at all.
2: Oh. He came over all hot and furious at the injustice. How dare a dragon get above himself and start demanding a princess for his lunch?
3: Let me ride along with you, said the boy. And I'll speak to this dragon and tell him how to behave himself better.
2: As you like, said the coachman. But I dare say he'll just breathe fire and pestilence on you.
3: I'll take that risk, said the boy.
2: And so the coach rumbled on. When they reached the edge of the swamp, the boy jumped down and rejoined his faithful dogs who had followed behind. They heard terrible rumbles, as if from the very core of the earth. But actually, it was from the dragon's tummy. Eventually, they saw the beast himself. The horrid, ugly, winged serpent he was, with the nastiest breath you ever did smell. The little dog yapped. The big dog barked. And the middle-sized dog, called Pepper, dived into the swamp and went scrambling towards the monster. When he reached the dragon, a terrible fight broke out. From where the boy and the coachman were standing, it looked as if the dragon was sure to win. But Pepper got the swamp creature by the throat and killed him. When the job was done, he ran back to the coach with one of the dragon's enormous teeth in his mouth. He dropped the gift at the foot of his master, who rewarded him with no end of praise. The coachman said,
5: "Well, well, the king's sure to be pleased as punch when he hears how his daughter's been saved from a terrible fate."
3: "I expect he shall be," said the boy. "And now I'll be on my way, because I'm impatient to make my fortune."
2: And with that, he strode off, followed by his faithful dogs. The coachman drove the princess back to the palace, where he went directly before the king to explain how things had turned out.
5: "Oh, I'm happy to say, sire, that there was no need to feed the princess to the dragon of the swamp, because I gave him a good talking to. And when he wouldn't see no sense, I sorted him out good and proper. He won't be troubling us no more, nor anyone else for that matter." "Oh, good heavens, what surprising and wonderful news," exclaimed the king, wiping a tear from his eye. "I expect you'll be wanting to give me a reward," added the coachman, just in case the king, in his joy, had overlooked what was right and just.
6: "Yes, yes, you shall have the hand in marriage of my daughter, whom you saved so gallantly," said the king.
2: The church bells rang out over the city, but the princess did not share in the general rejoicing.
3: "Marry that brute of a coachman!" she exclaimed. "I'd rather be fed to the dragon!"
2: The king could not go back on his word to the coachman, but seeing his daughter so distraught, he agreed to postpone the ceremony until she had recovered from the shock of recent events. Soon after, the shepherd boy came to the city. There he heard from an innkeeper that there was to be a royal wedding. The princess was to marry the coachman who had saved her from the dragon of the swamp. This news sent him flying into a rage. He marched straight down to the palace and demanded to see the king. When he came before his majesty, he said,
3: What's all this about you rewarding that conniving coachman? He's taking the credit for my dog's work, he is. It was this here Pepper that did it for that stinking dragon.
1: The king was outraged at the idea of a mutt saving the life of the princess.
6: What would you have me do?
1: He asked.
6: Marry my daughter to your dog?
3: I'm not asking for nothing, said the boy. Just don't tell no lies, that's all.
1: The king signalled to the guards, who slung the insolent lad into prison. And that is how, as I said at the start of the story, an innocent boy was punished unjustly. But I'm glad to say that he did not rot in jail for long. Pepper ran off to fetch salt and mustard. Just before dawn, the three dogs came to the prison. Salt brought food for his master, and Mustard wrapped his powerful jaws around the bars of the cell before tearing them out. Oh, how pleased their master was to see them, and how they happily licked his hands and face. Now the boy was more angry than ever at his treatment. He marched out of the prison and up to the palace. No guard could prevent him entering because Pepper and Mustard growled at them so fiercely and Salt yapped around their ankles. Most of the palace was asleep. But the boy was in no mood to wait for anyone to wake up. Not even the king. He went directly to the royal bedroom and barged his way in. Pepper jumped onto the chest of the snoring monarch and woke him with snarls. The boy drew the curtains to let in the early morning light before going up to the bed, shaking an enormous tooth in his hand.
3: Look at this here fang. It was Pepper that took it from the mouth of the dragon. Now do you believe us?
6: Yes, yes, I believe you, said the king. Only get this creature off me.
3: Gladly, said the boy, who let out a whistle which Pepper instantly obeyed.
1: Later that morning, the king spoke to his daughter, who confirmed that it was true. She had indeed heard a great deal of barking when the dragon was being slayed. Although she had not been able to see anything from within the carriage, for the curtains were drawn and she was hiding her face beneath a pillow, she believed the lad's story. Now that she laid eyes on her true rescuer for the first time, she saw that he was not at all bad-looking. She would far rather marry him than the ugly coachman. And so it was settled. The coachman went to jail, and the lad married the princess, and he himself became a prince. Some months went by, and when it was almost Christmas, the boy recalled that he had a sister. He sent a carriage to fetch her so that she could share in his good fortune. On Christmas Day, Pepper spoke to the boy and said,
6: "Now you have remembered your family, our work is done."
1: And with that, the three dogs turned into birds and flew away to find another honest soul who was in need of their faithful service. And that was the story of the three dogs, read by me, Richard, for StoryNori.com.

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Today, you're going to hear songs from Italy, Cuba, Brazil, South Africa, and this song from the Congo. You'll notice that the lyrics are in Spanish, and it's called Boom Boom Tarara.

How do you like it? You're listening to ICANN, and this is the International Dance Hour. Coming up, we're going to hear about a giraffe and a penguin. But right now, let's stay in the United States for this classic song, Row, Row Your Boat.

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0: Hey there, folks, and welcome back to What If World, the show where your questions and ideas inspire off-the-cuff stories. I'm Mr. Eric, your host, and today I've remastered one of our most epic April Fool's episodes of all time. The sound and music are balanced better, and I took out a few little clicks and blips that I've learned how to edit out. So let's get in to our very wacky story, which starts with a question from Pilar.
1: Hi, my name's Pilar. I live in Louisiana. I'm 6 years old. I like basketball. And my question is, what if baby sisters were Greek gods? Thank you.
0: Pilar, when I was a kid, I had a t-shirt that said, basketball is life. Now, of course, I never got very good at basketball, but I still really like it. When I got your question mentioning Greek gods, it reminded me of another question from Wrigley. Now, Wrigley emailed in this question, and
2: when you

0: No, I mustn't.
1: Oh, yes, you must.
0: No. I folks at home, I'm recording this episode on April 1st, so if you remember our last April Fool's Day story, how Verratti insisted on singing a question then, too.
1: "'Twas not I who insisted, 'twas the fans who knew that you must have me sing again."
0: The fans? You've been talking to our fans?
1: Not talking, but listening.

0: Okay, folks, I just got the new studio set up, and I guess he's just really testing the acoustics here. Havarati, can we just get your April Fool's song over with so I can tell the kids a story?
1: What if Mr. Eric wounded Havarati with his words?
0: Is that the question?
1: No.
0: Okay. Could you please read Wrigley's question? You don't even have to sing it. Just say his question.
1: My name is Wrigley, and I like Greek mythology. My what if question is, what if phoenixes turned into tacos instead of ashes?
0: Perfect, Havarati. It wasn't over the top at all.
1: Turned into tacos instead of ashes. Oh, phoenixes are tacos.
0: Yeah, like that, Havarati. Already, you don't need to.
1: Likes Greek mythology, and I will sing about Zeus and stuff.
0: You have a lovely falsetto, but we really need to get to the story.
1: Now don't you dare, or I will fire a lightning bolt at your underwear.
0: Okay, I'm sorry, folks. It's April Fool's in a new studio, and there's just a lot of crazy stuff going on. But let's find out, what if baby sisters were Greek gods, and phoenixes turned into tacos instead of ashes?
1: My name is Wrigley, and I like Greek mythology. My what if question is, what if phoenixes turned into tacos instead of ashes?
0: Our longtime listeners might remember episode 19, What If We Stopped Having Birthdays? In that story, a boy named Buster got a baby sister named Babs. Now their mom, Ms. Biz, cared about Buster and Babs a lot, but she and Mr. Business were out a lot, and that left their babysitter, Randall Radbot, in charge.
2: All right, Buster, Beep-Boop, come on out of there and let's see you in your new basketball jersey.
0: Buster was older now. Old enough to finally play team sports.
3: It's a little big.
2: Oh, don't worry, little Hume. When your body, like, downloads its next patch or whatever, you'll be big enough to fit.
3: That's not how humans work, Randall.
0: Buster came out wearing his basketball sneakers, blue shorts that went down past the knees, and a blue and gold jersey with a big picture of a clock on the front and the number 19 on the back. The Wentbridge Timers. What a silly name for a team.
2: It's alright, dude. Wentbridge just has a lot of clocks and watches and stuff. It's basically all Mr. Eric ever told us about the school.
0: Oh, I was afraid of this. Folks at home, on April Fool's stories, sometimes if I'm not careful what I say, What If World will sort of like put words in my mouth. I don't know how they do it, but just listen carefully and I'm gonna make sure there are no more mix-ups. Randall and Buster were already at the basketball game because Mr. Eric had spent too long talking to the folks at home.
4: No, he didn't!
0: Went the whistle. The basketball was tipped off and the game was underway. Buster was tall for a human, but of course, Wentbridge had giants on the team, meaning he played point guard.
2: Yeah, Buster!
0: Cried Randall Radbot as he bounced Babs, Buster's toddler sister, on his lap.
2: Deposit balls into hoops at a higher rate than the other team. Deposits balls into other hoops. Did I get it right?
0: Randall asked Babs.
5: Ka-basketball.
2: Ka-basketball indeed.
0: Buster was playing really well, and having a giant as your center didn't hurt either. But they were playing against the Grumblers, and even though the observatorium was a much smaller school, every Grumbler had a secret weapon. Their magic wand. ZZ whipped out her wand and froze a basketball in midair. But before it could fall to the ground, Buster was there, grabbing the ball in mid-stride and dribbling it hard to knock off all the ice.
2: That's not fair, those kids get to use magic.
5: You get giants.
2: Well, yeah, then I guess that's kind of fair.
0: Buster threw up the rock and swit.
2: Uh-oh.
0: There was still too much ice around the ball.
2: It wouldn't get through the hoop.
0: It looked like a jet of flame lit up around the ball, and then the icy orange ball was bright and warm as the sun. Then a little golden chariot appeared, and Helios, Greek god of the sun, started dragging that ball across the court.
2: No fair, no summoning Greek gods.
4: But just then, Helios' son Phaethon stole the mini golden chariot and the ball. The crowd went wild.
1: Phaethon! Helios was wrong.
6: How many players can each team have?
0: The ref, Mr. Mouser, blew his whistle.
7: Each team has 6 players. Foul on Mr. Eric.
4: Hey, wait, what? How does that even work?
7: Both teams get 2 free throws.
0: Oh, well, that makes sense.
7: And Mr. Eric says, cheeky, greeky, cheetah 3 times fast.
4: I'm not gonna say I'm a cheeky, greeky, cheeky, greeter, cheat. I'm not doing it.
7: Well, then we'll all just wait.
0: And suddenly all the fans turned to look at me and... What? No, they started watching the basketball. No, they're... Okay, everyone's looking at me. Just play the game. Everyone started playing the game again. Nope, they're not. They're not playing.
8: Just take the foul, Mr. Eric,
0: said Ralph the Giant impatiently. Cheeky, creaky, cheater, cheeky, creaky, teeter.
7: Now you have to start over.
4: Cheeky, greeky, cheater, cheeky, greeky, cheater, cheeky, greeky, cheater.
8: Finally.
0: The little son turned back into a basketball, and Helios and Phaethon flew off, still fighting over their chariot.
2: All right, let's keep playing some really weird basketball,
0: cheered Randall Radbot. But as he did, the 2 little Greek gods wrestled each other out of that chariot, and it fell right on top of little Babs.
4: How?
2: Hey, watch it up there, mythological gods.
9: I'm sorry. My son stole my chariot. May I have it back, please?
2: Not until you learn to play safely with it.
10: My chariot.
2: That's right, Babs.
0: The toddler had taken the little chariot off her head. And as she sat inside it, a golden wreath appeared on her head, and suddenly she was draped in little flowing robes.
11: But she shall get it all sticky,
0: cried Helios.
2: You should have thought of that before you reenacted your Greek myth in our gymnasium.
9: Yes, Randall.
2: We can come back for it next sunrise. But until then, you 2 deities need to think about what you done.
0: And Helios and Phaethon disappeared. Meanwhile, the game raged on. The timers were trailing by 3. It looked like the Grumblers might pull off an epic upset. Buster had the ball. The clock was ticking down. He was at the 3-point line. He took the shot. He made it. Buster had tied up the game. There were just 2 seconds left on the clock. It looked like the Grumblers were gonna pass the ball to Zizi, and she was gonna try a shot from all the way across the court.
2: Oh man, I love her game, but I hope she misses anyway.
10: There must be a victor,
0: said Babs. 2 little white spectral horses were dragging her golden chariot closer to the court, and she looked on as if in a trance.
2: Yeah, Babs, that's what overtime's for. Please don't fly away from me.
10: There must be a victor, and to them goes the glory.
0: Randall was pushing through the crowd and extending his arms out towards Babs, just as Zizi got her hands on the ball, and the final 2 seconds started ticking away. The basketball was flying all the way across the court. One Kathunkel appeared in the middle of the court, and he had 100 tentacles, and in every tentacle there was a basketball, and at the last second he shot 50 basketballs into each hoop from half court, scoring 300 points.
2: Oh no, it happened again. The winner is Kathunkel.
4: Aww.
12: Nice going, Uncle Kathunkel.
8: April Fools.
0: Kathunkel, I thought we were going to have a nice, normal April Fool story this year.
8: Abnormal is normal on April Fools.
0: Yeah, you have a point there. But wait, Babs was running away. Did you see her?
8: I only saw myself scoring 100 sick baskets.
0: Okay, I know, but she's a toddler, and something weird was going on with her.
8: I bet she has been twisted into an undiscovered dimension, lost for all time.
0: Oh, there she is, right in front of you.
8: Exactly as I said she would be.
0: No, you didn't. You said she'd be in some, scary dimension till the end of time or something.
8: I think we need the instant replay. I bet she has been twisted into...
11: Right in front of me.
8: Lost for all time.
0: That Kathunkel, you doctored the instant replay.
8: Prove it.
0: Ref Mouser, can you just clear things up here?
2: Of course. You see, in this story, I'm a referee, but sometimes I'm Secretary of State, and once I was in a band.
13: Okay, you don't need to draw that to people's attention right now. I just meant,
2: hey, dudes.
8: You've lost your marbles, Mr. Eric.
14: I'd just like to stay at one job for a couple of stories.
10: To the victor goes the glories.
8: Huh?
14: Oh, right.
13: Babs was still standing in front of Kathunkel, and she held up a golden wreath, matching the one upon her head.
4: Hey, wait, no fair!
13: Buster was running towards his sister.
4: I tied up the game, and then this guy came and scored 300 points, but he's not even on any team.
10: That's what made it even more impressive.
13: Babs, you're freaking me out a little bit. What's going on with you?
2: I think she's like the Greek goddess Nike or something. It's a long story. Can we get the instant replay?
13: excuse me, only Mr. Eric can call for the instant The phoenix flew through the air, turning Babs into the Greek goddess Nike before turning itself into a taco. The end.
4: Wait, I did not say that! The story is still happening!
8: You heard him, folks. Phoenix turned into a taco. Story's over.
4: So that's it?
13: Complained Buster.
4: I lose the game and all I get is this crummy taco?
13: Ugh, hard shell. And Buster brought the taco to his mouth.
10: Don't do it.
14: I think that's a phoenix.
8: Don't stop him. I want to see what happens.
13: But the hard shell of the taco was already sprouting perfect fiery feathers.
4: Ow, hot!
13: Buster dropped the taco, and it fell flapping towards the ground. Two little cubed tomato bits turned into a little red beak.
15: What's the big idea?
13: The taco phoenix said, landing on the ground none too softly.
4: Great, I lost the game and I don't even get a taco.
15: I barely got to be in this story. And then I got turned into a taco.
4: What's your point?
10: Most of us lose more often than we win.
13: Ain't that a fact? I've been trying to just tell a nice, normal story all day.
8: Yes, and while I won this basketball game, I lose every time I try to take over What If World.
10: And I apparently lose my job every couple of weeks. Thanks, Mr. Eric.
13: Babs or Nike or whatever, you're my little sister, so give me the golden laurels.
8: Not this time, boy. I win this story, and the laurels are mine.
13: And as Kathunkel cackled, the golden laurels on his head suddenly lost their luster.
4: See, he doesn't even deserve it.
13: Babs Nike turned to her brother.
10: He had spoiled his own victory. His trophy is only a trinket.
4: Okay, then give me my trophy.
10: No.
4: But I didn't lose.
15: You lost.
2: Yeah, Buster. You had giants, they had magic. Kathunkel had 100 tentacles with basketballs.
8: Why isn't my crown shiny anymore?
10: You have been defeated by your victory.
8: What does that even mean?
13: And this whole time, Abacus and his grumblers had been waiting in a line at the middle of the court to shake hands and tentacles with the other players.
4: Good game,
13: said Zizi.
15: Good game,
13: said their coach, Abacus.
4: Good game,
13: said Lola the Rabbit. And they seemed to be glowing, ever so slightly, just the way the laurels once had.
8: No fair,
13: cried Kathunkel and Buster. The taco phoenix was still trying to flap its wings.
15: Maybe it's not fair, but you gotta keep on trying.
13: It had formed taloned feet out of little curved slices of onion, and it was hopping and fluttering just enough to start getting off the ground. Then it started to show with that same warm light. The gymnasium had cleared out, and everyone started going their separate ways. Kathunkel slipped back to whatever dimension he stuck in this week, and Randall Radbot scooped up Buster and Babs.
2: Man, what a weird day, huh? It's like sometimes I had absolutely no idea what was going on,
13: said Randall Radbot, starting to rust ever so slightly at the joints.
2: It was like good weird though, right?
10: I've enjoyed being a goddess of champions.
13: Well, at least one of us had fun. Buster had trouble sleeping that night, so he got up early the next morning and asked his mom if she could take him to the basketball court across the street from their apartment building. Of course, Buster. I'm sorry I missed your basketball game.
16: I know there was an emergency at work. I don't think I behaved very well when I lost.
13: Well, sometimes it's hard to behave in the moment when all those powerful emotions are rushing through you.
3: I know, Mom. Can we just shoot some hoops?
13: Of course, my number one son. Randall Radbot, can you look after Babs?
2: Oops, sorry. I had power down for a minute. Of course I'll look after Babs.
13: It was still dark when they got to the court. But as they took their warm-up shots, the sun started to peek through the tall buildings behind them. It was a cold morning, but the sun glowed warm on Buster, warmer than usual. It looked like Helios had finally taken his chariot back from Nike. And as the sun stretched across the...
15: Phoenix Taco Attack!
17: No, don't take my chariot!
4: Hey, Phoenix Taco, I was gonna tell a nice, sweet ending.
15: Forget that! You made me into a taco! I've taken this chariot and the sun. You can all play basketball in the dark.
8: Where's your precious son now, Mr. Eric?
4: Well, you just saw it was stolen by a giant Phoenix Taco.
16: It's okay, said Buster. The street lamps came back on. I'm just happy to be playing basketball with my mom.
13: Even without the rising sun upon him, Buster seemed to shine. And if you look closely, there was a sparkle on his brow, like little golden laurel leaves resting on his head. The end.
8: Question mark?
13: Well, Pilar and Wrigley, I hope you liked your story.
18: I'd like to thank Karen O'Keefe, my co-creator, my producer, Miss Lynn, Craig Martinson for our theme song,
13: and all you winners out there for learning how to lose. 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

Rise of the Planet of the Apes, the Golden Gate Bridge. 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Ratatouille is a traditional French dish made of eggplants, onion, tomatoes, and other roasted vegetables. What's your favorite vegetable?

Those were the Seven Dwarves with Hi Ho. This next piece is called Let My Key Be C. You're going to hear a cello with some bird sounds. There's other types of electronics that are going on in this music. What are other sounds that you can hear?

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5: 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And then we learn about emotions and how to control them with Wiggles star Sam Moran. 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

0: That's Wookie Foot from Be Fearless and Play, right here on the Children's Hour. I'm Katie Stone, and I'm here with a whole lot of great kids. And who's with us today?
1: Hi, it's Max.
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0: Well, thanks for being here for the Children's Hour. Today we're going to explore some of the many kinds of minds we encounter in life, including learning about the autistic mind from a PBS Kids show called Carl the Collector. We're also going to be investigating emotional intelligence with a former member of the Wiggles named Sam Moran. And then we're going to think about artificial intelligence. AI is in the news, and there's lots of confusion about what it is and what its potential and problems might be for us. We'll talk with Dr. Martin Spinelli, who is working with kids to make AI kinder. There's a lot to learn on the Children's Hour. You can follow along on our playlist at childrenshour.org. Look for this episode, Many Kinds of Minds. But first, this is Jesse Balin from Strawberry Wind with Magic of Your Mind.

0: Is it fair to say Carl the Collector is really the first openly out there autistic main character for PBS Kids?
1: I think it is. From what we've been told, Carl is the first central character with autism. It's a big responsibility for us to do it properly. We have neurodiverse people all the way from our writers. We have artists who are neurodiverse. We don't portray the autism in a way that isn't authentic. That is the main concern for all of us, is that we want to make sure that when you're watching the show, Carl is just a kid like everyone else. He just happens to be autistic.
2: You see, my brain works differently than some kids. I'm really great at remembering facts about my collections and birthdays. But sometimes it takes me longer to understand what others are thinking and feeling about stuff, and what to do in new situations. This is because I'm autistic.
3: I also have a younger brother who has autism. And I think it's really interesting because it's very different for different people. Not all people who have autism act in the same way.
4: We have a mantra that if you've met one person with autism, you've met one person with autism. So that's something we always try to think about when we're portraying characters who are autistic, that we can't be everything on the spectrum in one character. You know, we have different characters who have different personalities, and that's a better way to show sort of all of our differences. Autism in boys and girls is very different. And so we realized, like, all right, we need a female character to also show us what autism is. So we came up with Lotta the Fox, who also is autistic on the show. And she has different sensitivities than Carl. She wears headphones for sound sometimes. She has synesthesia, where she can see colors and objects in music, which is kind of really cool.
5: I have music in my head all the time.
6: Is music why you always wear headphones?
5: Actually, I have a hard time with loud noises, and headphones help make everything a bit quieter.
4: She also is different than Carl in that she needs more time to herself and is not quite as open about who she is and her diagnosis than Carl.
3: Why do you think it's so important that we have shows which display people from all different cultures, and especially with Carl the Collector, that shows people who have different ways of thinking?
4: I realized, you know, from my own life and kids, every time you meet a new person and they're different than you, it just makes life more interesting. And on top of that, if kids see more of like sort of the full spectrum of humanity at an early age, it takes a lot of the mystery and stigma out of different needs and autism, all the different things that, you know, people have going on with them. That's just normal part of being human.
2: My brain works differently than yours. Sometimes it takes me a little longer to understand new stuff. I hope this helps you understand what happened a little better.
7: It does. Thanks for telling me. I kind of get it now.
8: I'm glad you told her, buddy.
9: Yeah, Carl. That's actually pretty cool. And now I know you better, too.
4: If we can have more stories of more people that represent what it means to be human, it's going to make us more empathetic to other people's point of view.
0: In a long legacy of PBS Kids storytellers, you're hearing Zechariah Ohura. He's the creator and executive producer of Carl the Collector. It's a recent release on PBS Kids, and it features a main character who is autistic. Lisa Wittick has been with us as well. She is the director of Carl the Collector. Thank you so much for being with us on the Children's Hour.
4: Yeah, thanks for having us. This is great. Great questions. Fun.

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1: 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Over the break, you heard Crowander, and before that, Brady Reimer brought us Love Me for Who I Am. Being Different was Karen Kay and the Jitterbugs from the Blue Bike Chronicles. You're listening to the Children's Hour. I'm Katie Stone, and today we're thinking about our mind and all the great things minds and thinking can do. But intelligence, which people think of as coming from our minds, has many forms, and one of them is emotional intelligence. Emotional intelligence is the ability to understand and manage your own feelings while also recognizing how other people feel. Everyone has emotional intelligence, but some people are better at paying attention to their emotions and the feelings of others. It's like a muscle. You can make it stronger with practice. When you notice your feelings and talk about them and listen carefully to others, you are building your emotional intelligence. This helps you stay calm when you're upset, solve problems with kindness, and be a good friend. People with strong emotional intelligence can understand what others might be going through even without words. The more you practice, the better you get at handling emotions and making good choices and building strong relationships. It's like having a superpower that helps you connect with and care for the people around you. We're going to learn more about emotional intelligence and how to control our big emotions with Sam Moran, who used to be from The Wiggles.

0: You're listening to the Children's Hour, and I'm Katie Stone. Today on the show, we are thinking about how we think, our minds. There are many different ways to use our minds, and we've learned about kids whose minds work quite differently, who have autism. And now we're going to be thinking about one way that we all use our minds, and that is with our emotions. On the show with us to talk about this is Sam Moran. He was a member of the Wiggles, and I think you're Australian, right?
1: I am Australian.
0: Your latest release is called All the Feels, and you made this release about emotions, and it has something to do with the COVID-19 pandemic. Can you explain a little bit more?
1: You know, I've been making music for children for a very long time. And after the pandemic, I was reading all these reports of children, especially elementary school children, that were going through some troubles and having been through lockdown and not spending as much time with their friends and their peers. A lot of children were struggling with identifying their emotions that they were feeling, and diagnoses of anxiety and anxiety medication was skyrocketing as well. And I had my own troubles with back in 2015. I was diagnosed with depression myself. And during that, part of my therapy for that was relearning how I felt, what my emotions meant, and reattaching them to real feelings. So combining what I already knew with children's music with my own understanding of mental health was something that I thought that I could do to really bring some attention to helping children to re-understand the feelings they're experiencing.
0: That's a really great gift to give kids and families. And I'm guessing one of the songs you've written talks about the feelings that you've had to cope with depression.
1: They're all my babies, really, these songs. But Bitty Bomb, which really speaks to those feelings of anxiety and feeling lonely, etc. And really just reminding everybody that we all feel like that sometimes, and they were never alone, and people are there to help out whenever we need.
0: From All the Feels, this is Sam Moran right here on the Children's Hour. More on emotional intelligence coming right up.

0: You're listening to the Children's Hour, and that was Sam Moran from All the Feels. It's a release where every song is addressing a different emotion and helping kids strengthen their emotional intelligence. Sam is our guest. He was a former Wiggle. Sam, tell us about some of the songs on your release, All the Feels, being that everyone is a different emotion.
1: We have hope, we have nervous anxiety, we have love, we have anger and jealousy, which sometimes are some complex emotions that we are sometimes experiencing for the first time as we go to school and get a bit older, and they're sometimes hard, but also things like sadness. But ultimately, we end the album with a song of joy.
0: Tell me about the song about joy.
1: Joy is one of those things that really, it feels lots of different ways, and it makes you sometimes just want to dance and wants to move. It really is a dance song, really trying to experience that joy and actually jumping up and down and dancing to the music is one of those joyful things that really help you understand what that joyful feeling is.
2: What message are you hoping to get across with this album?
1: What I really want from this album is for people to help them identify what they're feeling, what emotions they're feeling. And hopefully there's a song on there that anybody at any time can recognize how they're feeling in those songs. And even grown-ups, we use music to help us process our emotions. If as a grown-up we go through a breakup, we don't listen to happy songs to make us feel better. We often listen to breakup songs about breakups. It makes us understand that we're not alone and other people go through this as well. And it helps us process those emotions and understand how we're feeling and work through it so that we can ultimately feel better on the other side of that. That's what these songs are as well. But they definitely, from a child's point of view and a worldview, we recognize that children with music often go straight from Cocomelon straight to Taylor Swift and not much in between. So what we wanted to do musically was try and bridge that gap and find a space that really made sense from the child's point of view and the worldview and something that children actually attach to.
3: What do you think is the importance of young kids understanding their emotions?
1: If you can understand the emotion you're feeling, it helps you process that emotion and it helps you work through it and be able to understand. And as we get older, we also learn the tools. For every time we go through those emotions, we gain a tool that helps us the next time we go through that emotion as well.
0: That's Sam Moran. He was the lead singer in The Wiggles, and he also had a show on Nickelodeon Junior. We've got links posted and a lot more information at childrenshour.org. Look for this episode, Many Kinds of Minds. More to come, including about another kind of mind that we better pay attention to, artificial intelligence. This is called Sunny Day from All the Feels, right here on the Children's Hour.

0: That was The Wise Channel right here on the Children's Hour. Today on the show, we're thinking about the way we think. 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You can find our playlist and links and a lot more information at childrenshour.org.
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0: 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Today on the show, we're thinking about the different ways our minds work. And lately, there's another kind of mind that we must mind. And that is something that is new for a lot of people, artificial intelligence, which is sometimes called AI. We wanted to know more about what artificial intelligence is, what it can do, and what it means for kids and our society around us. So with us on the show today is Dr. Martin Spinelli. He's one of the directors of the children's well-being media company called Resilience. Welcome to the Children's Hour again, Dr. Spinelli.
1: So good to be here.
2: How is AI going to benefit humanity? Because I've heard stories about it and it's not necessarily smarter. I mean, it is, but it's not. And how's it going to be used in the future?
1: Have you ever used Alexa or Siri? Have you ever been on YouTube and looked at all of the recommendations that YouTube is giving you for things that it thinks you might like to watch?
3: All the time. You know, every time I use it, it seems like.
1: Yeah, then you're using AI. So AI is already built into our everyday lives in lots of really, really basic ways. So I kind of like to think of AI these days, the kind of AI that we have now, as kind of like this army of minions that I have at my disposal. And I can tell them what to do, and they go and do it, no matter how tedious or boring or repetitive the job is, with clear instructions, with some rules, they can go and do it. They can do homework for us. They can...
0: No.
1: Oh, but
0: they
1: can.
0: This is exactly what makes people nervous about AI, right?
2: Oh, yeah. Colleges that are trying to hunch down on people that are just asking ChatGPT to write a paper and they figure it out really quickly and then, people fail and stuff. But that's AI in a negative way.
1: I disagree. I don't think that's negative. If you like writing on a word processor, right? That's a technological advance that made writing easier. But 50 years ago, when computers were just maybe being a thing, people thought, oh, all of this typing instead of handwriting, that's going to make people dumber and they're going to lose the skill. Now, very, very few people think that, right? So we had this emergent technology that made something that was a little bit tedious much, much easier. And now we just completely accept it. And I think we're going to come to accept ChatGPT and other pre-trained transformers, that's GPT, doing lots of jobs in ways that seem a little bit disruptive now, but we'll be quite grateful for them in the future. And it's not like once I have an AI, once I have ChatGPT, I don't have any work to do. It's just a new kind of work. So we're just going to have a different skill set, I think.
0: At the Children's Hour, we use artificial intelligence every week to make our transcripts of our programs. That's one way that AI is affecting the radio industry.
3: Do you think that AI is going to become fully integrated with the school system and how we learn and perceive information? And do you think it should be used in the capacity that it is now? Because in a way, it almost seems like cheating the way that systems like ChatGPT are used, and they don't feel like students get the same kind of learning out of it that they do otherwise. So how do you think it should be used, and how do you think it's going to be implemented?
1: AI is already in the school system in a lot of ways. So at a university where I teach, at a college, there are AIs that look over my students' essays and they tell me which students plagiarized stuff on the internet and which students didn't cite things properly.
0: So I have to pause here. Plagiarize is a big word. When you plagiarize something, does anyone know what that means?
4: It means you're copying someone else's thing. Let's say you need to write a report on turkeys. Well, you search on the internet and find this thing called Turkeys by Bob and use that for your report about turkeys.
1: Yeah, and you don't give Bob credit, whereas Bob deserves the credit for his great report on turkeys. So I can tell you what I do. I have changed my assignments now to get my students to engage more about their own research and the projects that come out of their own imagination. So these are not things that ChatGPT or any other AI is going to be able to write an essay about. So I have said, okay, well, yeah, maybe I want my students to write still and to create good essays. So let me just change the kinds of questions that I ask them, and they'll still be doing that same kind of thinking. And I've also started teaching them how to use AI in their own work. So you can ask an AI to give you a summary of 100 articles that were written about turkeys. And you can ask it to give you the holes in all of that research. So what don't we know about turkeys? So once the AI tells you that, you can then go and contribute to the knowledge of the world. So we can't pretend AI doesn't exist. We have to work with it and get excited about it, because it is really, really cool. It's not without its problems, obviously, but it's also really exciting and can be really creative.
0: That's the voice of Dr. Martin Spinelli. Coming up, we're going to learn how he's trying to help train AI to be kinder. Listeners, I'm pretty skeptical. I don't know about you. Reach out to me and let me know what you think. Go to childrenshour.org and go to our contact page. What do you think about artificial intelligence and using it in the classroom? We've got more to learn, but first, this is Cormac, right here on the Children's Hour.
5: Don't give me another screen. I spent all day looking at one of my laptop. It's called work. Screen. I spent all night looking at a 70-inch television. It's called leisure.

0: You're listening to the Children's Hour. Our guest is Dr. Martin Spinelli. He's the director of a children's well-being media company that is creating artificial intelligence tools for kids to learn better social behavior. We are having a struggle to understand what is fact and what is fiction in the United States right now. Dr. Spinelli, you're in the United Kingdom, and I'm sure you're watching this from afar. And frankly, AI is a huge part of the puzzle. It's easy to make a video in AI that's me doing something I would never do. For example, maybe I'm a politician and I'm running for a campaign and there's an AI made of me saying something I would never say.
1: Or even worse, Katie, me saying something and then blaming AI for having said it for me. This is a huge problem. I think there's a sense of a lack of control and a sense that there are these people in white lab coats making decisions about AI that are affecting all our lives, and we don't have a say in that. And I think that worry is really, really valid. So one of the things that I would like to see is much more openness around how we are building AI and much more inclusion of lots and lots of different voices about what we want it to do. We can tell it to be kind and be empathetic, or we can tell it to be horrible and mean and selfish. Whatever we put into it, it's going to give back to us.
2: So with AI as it currently is, it can generate content, and particularly content that takes up creative jobs. So stuff like art and writing and whatnot. And currently there's not a lot of laws in place to really prevent it from doing so. So do you think that there will be laws put in place to kind of put a cap on where AI is allowed to go?
1: I think there certainly should be conversations about laws that encourage AI to develop and evolve in ways that are good for the world, the environment, humanity. The question of who decides whether or not something is true or not, I guess that's a gray area and that's a bit fuzzy, but it's interesting to see if you're watching the evolution of AI, the people who are developing it are aware that we don't want things like misinformation. We don't want things like hate speech. We are aware that we don't want it to share our personal information.
0: The thing is, I'm not as convinced as you are that artificial intelligence is really living up to that, though, because recent studies are showing that AI can be wrong in searches like 60% of the time. And what we're seeing now is AI itself evolving, if you will, to make up its own mind about what to do. And this episode is about many kinds of minds. And that's why maybe some laws around this would be not such a bad idea to stop that, you know, being wrong so often.
1: Yeah, I would like to hear more conversations coming out of Congress, coming out of Parliament here in the UK about how we insist that companies develop AI in an ethical, pro-social, and positive way.
0: We've been learning about artificial intelligence today with Dr. Martin Spinelli. 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This episode is called Many Kinds of Minds. Thank you so much for being with us on the Children's Hour, Dr. Spinelli.
1: It has been absolutely my pleasure.
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0: 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This is Natalia. We'll catch you next time for another edition of the Children's Hour.

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That's an Italian song called Reviewing the Lesson. We're going to stick around in Italy for a dance lesson. Let's learn how to do the Italian folk dance, Tarantella. Tarantellas traditionally use a tambourine, and that sounds a little like this. If you have a tambourine handy, grab it or just clap along to the beat.

You've listened to two types of tarantellas. One was the grand tarantella, and that last piece was called dance. Those are two types of Italian folk dances. And this next piece is a polka. To polka, stand with your feet next to one another. Take a step with your left foot to the left. Hop with your right foot so that way your feet are next to one another. Now take a step with your right foot back and hop until both of your feet are next to one another. Together, step, hop. Together, step, hop. Give it a try during this Italian polka, the Polka Italian, and you're going to hear three guitars.

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How's your polka coming? Are you able to step and hop to the beat? Here's a challenge for you. This is a fast polka. Can you keep up?

That was a pizzicato polka. Get your art supplies ready because coming up is art time. But right now, here's another polka.

More music from Italy. We're headed to Taiwan. This is four Taiwanese folk songs performed by a quartet.

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That was gravity. In outer space, you are weightless. And this next piece of music is based on the farthest planet away from the sun. Neptune is named after the Roman god of the sea. It's dark blue and has dark spots on its surface. What does Neptune look like to you?

That was Mars, the bringer of war. And now we're headed to Venus, which is the bringer of peace. What colors to you are peaceful? Is it the color blue or purple, green or yellow? On your piece of paper, make this next planet the most peaceful planet you can think of.

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That was Uranus, the magician. How's your masterpiece coming along? 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

Hey everyone, you're listening to ICANN, the International Children's Arts Network. I'm Marty Coldwater, and this is Screenshot, where we feature the best of video game, movie, and television soundtracks. Coming up, music from the video game Final Fantasy VII, and from the Disney Junior show Vampirina. But we're going to start off with some music from the movie Paddington. Based on the books by British author Michael Bond, the 2014 movie Paddington Bear is about a lovable, polite, and sometimes mischievous bear who's always in his old hat and duffel coat. And his love for marmalade is legendary. The music we're going to hear is titled Bear Bath, which is heard in the movie as Paddington tries his hand at taking a bath. And the results? Well, listen to the music and you'll hear.

from the movie Paddington. That was Bear Bath. I'm sure you heard Paddington had a bit of trouble getting clean there. The music was written by Nick Arata. You're listening to Screenshot here on ICANN. I'm your host, Marty Coldwater. Up next, we have two songs from the Disney Junior show Vampirina. Vampirina, or V, is the new kid on the block whose family just moved from Transylvania to Pennsylvania. The vampire family must adjust to their new home and keep their secret of being monsters. They wouldn't want to scare the neighbors, but that doesn't stop V from making friends, playing music, and learning something new. The two songs are Living the Scream and Everybody Scream, Everybody Howl. They have a pop-punk vibe that is sure to get your fist pumping.

I hope you were howling along to that one. Two songs from the Disney Junior show, Vampirina, Living the Scream, and Everybody Scream, Everybody Howl, written by Michael Kumin and Christopher Diamond. You're listening to Screenshot on ICANN. I'm Marty Coldwater. I have one more piece of music for you, this time from the RPG Final Fantasy VII. This game has had a recent remake in 2020 that has brought it back into modern consoles. And since its original release, the music has been considered some of the best ever written for a video game, and has seen many of its tracks brought into the orchestra hall. I would like to share with you the main theme from Final Fantasy VII, which begins the game and is a sort of overture to things to come. The music was composed by Nobu Uematsu and was arranged and conducted by Arnie Roth with the Royal Stockholm Philharmonic Orchestra, performing this moving and powerful work.

0: some of the most gorgeous music ever. That was the main theme from Final Fantasy VII by Nobu Uematsu. It was performed by the Royal Stockholm Philharmonic Orchestra. Arne Roth, conductor and arranger. Thanks for listening to Screenshot here on ICANN, the International Children's Arts Network. I'm Artie Coldwater. If you enjoyed this program, we'd love to hear from you. Email us your messages, requests, or ideas to screenshot@allclassical.org. And until next time, just keep playing.
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1: That was One Jump Ahead from Disney's Aladdin. 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

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This is ICANN on HD2.

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1: This is iCat.

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Now, when you pick a pawpaw or a prickly pear, and you prick a raw paw, well, next time, beware. Don't pick the prickly pear by the paw. When you pick a pear, try to use the claw. But you don't need to use the claw when you pick a pear of the big pawpaw. Have I given you a clue?

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Yeah, cool it. Fall apart in my backyard. 'Cause let me tell you something, little Richards. If you act like that bee acts, you're working too hard. And don't spend your time looking around for something you want that can't be found. When you find out you can live without it and go along.

0: of life.
1: Yeah, with just the bare necessities of life.
0: Yeah, man.
2: Those are the bare necessities. Coming up is story time, and my friend Edmund Stone is going to tell us about the Emperor's new clothes. But right now, this is The Adventures of Robin Hood

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0: Welcome to From the Top, where outstanding young musicians come to play. I'm your host, pianist Peter Dugan. We just heard 17-year-old cellist Mira Cardan from Los Angeles, California, perform Dance of the Green Devil by Gaspar Casado with me on the piano. I like to think of today's show as a kind of degustation, a wine tasting, or perhaps more appropriate for our younger listeners, as a handful of jelly beans. We're going to share an array of repertoire that supports the idea that music has something for everyone. Think of this as a sort of taste test for yourself. We began our sampling today with 17-year-old cellist Mira Cardan's playful performance of Spanish composer Gaspar Casado's Dance of the Green Devil. You may remember her performance last year with the Olive Trio. Mira, that was a beautiful performance. Does it tire you out, that piece?
1: Not the first time, but I had to do college auditions.
0: Yeah.
1: And I had to play it through like 5-6 times, and then it gets pretty tiring.
0: Yeah, but you make it look effortless. Let's talk for a second about the character of this piece. Who is this devil?
1: So I imagine maybe he's out for stealing people's money or whatever. And there's this section in the piece. It's So I think he's very sneaky. And then it gets into this lento section. I don't know exactly the story, but maybe this devil is, you know, he has a heart.
0: Oh, yeah.
1: Yeah.
0: Yeah, a little sympathy for the devil
1: sympathy, yeah.
0: In the middle section. Let's play a tiny bit of that slower section.

0: Oh, poor devil. He just wants someone to love, maybe.
1: Maybe that's what he's out for. Love, not money.
0: Maybe, yeah.
2: You brought out so much character in the piece. It just has this effortless quality.
1: Thank you.
2: You're such a beautiful player. Give us a little bit of a biographical rundown of your story and how you came to music.
1: Well, my parents both work at the Colburn School, and I started taking lessons here. And I started cello when I was 5 years old. Over quarantine, that was when I decided that this is what I'm going to do with my life. I'm going to become a musician. So I joined the Colburn Music Academy, which is this like intense pre-collegiate program.
2: Cool. Yeah. Growing up with parents who were musicians, what was the playlist in the Cardin household?
1: There was a lot of like Handel, Bach, like Sunday morning music.
2: Okay, right, the Sunday morning music,
1: yeah,
2: right.
1: And then we have a lot of jazz in our house. I love Ella Fitzgerald. She's a huge icon. And my dad, he lived for a bit in Texas.
2: Cool.
1: So he kind of got me into Dolly Parton. I love Ariana Grande.
2: Yes.
1: It's really everywhere.
2: Nice.
1: For me.
2: I relate to that so much.
1: Mm-hmm.
2: Your cello is beautiful. What kind of, do you want to talk about the instrument
1: sure.
2: at all?
1: Yeah. This is a Montagnana model. It was made by Grubon Seifert. They're two modern makers who live in Northern California. It was made in 2019. And they're just really nice people. They live in this beautiful home with this great garden, and they have like a little workshop behind their house.
2: Cool.
1: Where they make their instruments. They both love to make the varnish look older than it is. So there's like these beautiful markings on the back.
2: Yeah,
1: of the
2: I was
1: cello.
2: Looking at it. I was surprised when you told me it was modern. You sound amazing on it. And so much fun to see you again after a year and
1: great.
2: To play together. Thanks for being with us on From
1: Thank
2: the Top.
1: Thank you.
2: Mira Cardin, 17 years old from Los Angeles, California.
0: And now for something completely different. Our next young artist, 15-year-old pianist Kate Shao from Albuquerque, New Mexico, will perform contemporary Japanese composer Hiromi's piece, Viva Vegas, Show City, Show Girl.

0: That was 15-year-old pianist Kate Shao from Albuquerque, New Mexico, performing Show City, Show Girl by Hiromi. Absolutely amazing, Kate.
1: Thank you.
0: So much fun when we get to have a piece here on From the Top that's inspired by the jazz idiom. I think this may be the first time we've had a piece by Hiromi. So tell me a little bit about who Hiromi is and how you got into her music.
1: Yeah, so Hiromi is a Japanese artist. I had to choose a modern song for a competition I was doing. Mm-hmm. I was looking through like the list of artists, and she really stood out to me because of how expressive she is when she plays. I think she might like improvise her songs on the spot and then they transcribe it.
0: Mm-hmm.
1: I really wanted to play something like that.
0: Has it inspired you to want to learn jazz yourself?
1: Yeah, I've always wanted to learn how to like improvise.
0: I think it's so great that people like Hiromi, like Nikolai Kapustin, have written out these pieces in the jazz idiom so that classically trained artists like yourself can get that flavor.
1: Yeah.
0: Have you tried composing?
1: I did compose one song like a couple years ago during quarantine. It was called Lost at Sea.
0: Okay.
1: It was definitely not jazzy.
0: What was that experience like for you?
1: It was fun, but it was harder than I thought it would be, writing down all the notes.
0: What was the impetus to write a piece?
1: I took a composition class at my studio with Colin Martin.
0: You won an award for a composition. Is that true?
1: Yeah.
0: Is that that piece?
1: Yes.
0: You're so modest. Tell me about this award you won.
1: It was part of MTNA, I think.
0: MTNA is the Music Teachers National Association, right? Yeah, that's great. Congratulations.
1: Thank you.
0: Are there other interests in your life that bring you that same kind of passion that music does?
1: I don't think anything will ever reach the level of like playing a song that you like. But recently, I've been taking up running, like with my dad sometimes.
0: Mm-hmm.
1: I really enjoy that runner's high. So it's definitely relaxing.
0: What is relaxation for you?
1: I feel like when I'm practicing, if I really want to relax, it's just like my warm-ups. I do a bunch of Hanan.
0: I just asked you, what is relaxation? And you said Hanan. And that is the most beautiful and unexpected answer I could imagine. Play a little bit of a Hanan warm-up
1: okay,
0: so that we can all imagine. This is relaxation for Kate Shell. Go ahead.
1: I think I'm going to do number 7.
0: Number 7.

0: We've just gone to the spa.
1: Yeah.
0: You know, people say, oh, being on a beach. But for you, it's Hannon. And that's why you're able to get to this incredibly high level, because you truly enjoy every opportunity you have to just sink into the piano.
1: Yeah.
0: I really respect that. Kate, thank you so much for being with us. Thanks for
1: that
0: performance.
1: Thank you for having me.
0: 15-year-old pianist Kate Hsiao from Albuquerque, New Mexico.
2: 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From Jarl and Pamela Mohn, focusing on civil liberties, foster youth, public radio, and the arts. And from the estate of Jane Gross, whose bequest supports NPR's commitment to creating a more informed public by distributing programming that meets the highest standards of public service in journalism.
0: Now we have a taste of the German Romantic period, an art song that many of you may recognize, written by Robert Schumann in 1840. Widmung, or dedication in English, was originally composed for voice and piano, then transcribed famously by Franz Liszt for piano solo. But today we'll hear the original version, only instead of a voice, we have a viola. Let's meet 17-year-old violist and Jack Kent Cook young artist Daniel De La Cruz from Laguna Niguel, California. He'll be performing Schumann's Widmung with me, Peter Dugan, on the piano.

0: Robert Schumann's Widmung, performed by 17-year-old violist Daniel De La Cruz from Laguna Niguel, California, with me, Peter Dugan, at the piano.
1: I could just play that music with you all day. I love playing that with you.
2: I love this piece. It's so fun.
1: Tell me about the process. You said when you first got it, you didn't like it.
2: Yeah, it was a difficult process learning this.
1: So you got the piece, and first you studied the text, which of course originally is in German, but let's talk a little bit about what this song is all about.
2: Yeah, so this piece, it's basically a love poem. He's confessing his love to the woman. He says, "You're my everything, you're my heart." But like, then he says, like, "You're also my pain." So like, he loves so much and he's so passionate and it's painful for him.
1: Yeah.
2: And
1: and in German, those words, Herz and Schmerz, heart and pain.
2: Yeah.
1: It's fitting that the words rhyme and then they're the two opposite sides of this coin, passion and pain. How do you go about trying to make that duality real on your instrument, love and suffering?
2: I just like, I use my contact point basically.
1: Contact point meaning where the bow is playing the string.
2: Like, yeah.
1: Is it closer to the bridge? Is it closer to the fingerboard? Can you actually tell me where you put the bow for different colors?
2: So like in this piece, I would do, and that's more closer to the bridge. So I have like a clear sound.
1: Mm-hmm.
2: And then to show the different color of like, "You're my pain," I move to the fingerboard. And it's more like airy, silky and velvety.
1: Yeah, there's a vulnerability in that sound.
2: Yeah.
1: It's beautiful. So let's go back in time now to your start on the viola.
2: Yeah, so before viola, in fifth grade, I actually started clarinet.
1: Clarinet?
2: Yeah, the music program at my school, you had to play it in fourth grade. I didn't play music in fourth grade, so I just had to start on a band instrument.
1: I see.
2: When I went to middle school in sixth grade, I chose violin, and I played violin for 2 years. My teacher taught both violin and viola. So we had recitals every year, and it was mixed. And then I heard a violist, she played J.C. Bach Viola Concerto.
1: Mm.
2: As soon as I heard her play that, I knew that's the sound that I wanted. And I told my teacher, I want to switch to viola.
1: I love that it was an instant love of the sound that drew you to switch. What's practice look like? What's your regime?
2: As every other musician, we do scales, and then my hands aren't that big. My pinky,
1: it's not the longest
2: it's
1: pinky
2: not
1: in the
2: long.
1: World. That's okay.
2: So I really try to keep up with good hand frame technique, because if it goes out of whack, then like it starts getting really difficult, and then injuries.
1: Yeah, I mean, that's scary, especially violists with the larger spacing between intervals.
2: I do a lot of technique with my left hand, mostly, and my bow too.
1: How long is your viola?
2: It's 15 and a half.
1: Nice.
2: So
1: I don't know if our listeners all realize that, but there is variation of viola size. So if you don't have the widest spread in the world with your left hand, you can play on a smaller viola and still have this beautiful, rich sound.
2: Yeah.
1: Tell me about school. Do you hang out with a bunch of musicians?
2: I do hang out with my musician friends. I'm in this environmental justice club.
1: Oh, nice.
2: We volunteer at a hydroponic farm. I didn't know what I was walking into when I volunteered. We just like planted stuff and like cut the weeds and like just kept up with the well-being of the farm. I never expected myself to enjoy any of that. It just grounded me. Gave me like purpose, I guess you can say.
1: Yeah.
2: And it was a good experience, and I love to go there so much.
1: I can tell, like, you're just overflowing with passion when you talk about it. Yeah, it kind of puts everything in perspective. Are there any particular big dreams or goals that you might be working your way towards?
2: Yeah. When I first started music, I also was dealing with health complications. Music was an escape. It was a way to distract myself from like all the suffering that I was going through. I realized music is therapy, and like I really want to do something with that in the future.
1: It's great that music has been healing for you, and that you want to then pay it forward and use music to heal others. I want to take a moment to congratulate you on being one of our Jack Kent Cook Young Artists.
2: Thank you.
1: It's awesome and well deserved. Have you already used the funds, or do you have plans with what you want to do with them?
2: I have used some of the funds. I bought a new viola case, and then I did get a new bow. I hope to get a new instrument too.
1: So glad we were able to be a part of your musical growth and journey. Okay, if you were to describe your viola as a person, how would you describe them?
2: It's a she. It's a she. I named it Luna.
1: Luna is nice. Yeah. So what is Luna to you?
2: Luna in Spanish is like moon. Uh-huh. You know? When I look at the moon, it's dark, but like the moon shines out.
1: What I find beautiful is Luna is a source of light, and it sounds like your viola has been a light in your life and will continue to be that. I'm really happy that I got to meet you and you got to light up our show today.
2: Thank you for having me.
1: Thanks for being with us. 17-year-old violist and Jack Kent Cook young artist Daniel De La Cruz from Laguna Niguel, California. Are you craving more From the Top? We've got you covered. Listen to extended interviews on the From the Top podcast. 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
3: 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From Jarl and Pamela Mohn, focusing on civil liberties, foster youth, public radio, and the arts. And from the estate of Jane Gross, whose bequest supports NPR's commitment to creating a more informed public by distributing programming that meets the highest standards of public service in journalism.

outstanding young musicians come to play. I'm your host, pianist Peter Dugan. It's so great to be with all of you this week and every week, thanks to the generosity of Susan and Gerald Slavitt. Next, we will hear teen flutist Soomin Oh, originally from Korea, now living in Austin, Texas. She'll perform the first movement of the Sonata for Flute and Piano in C Major by 20th century Georgian composer Otar Taktakishvili. Taktakishvili was a student of Shostakovich, and this is one of his rare chamber works. I'll be joining Soomin at the piano.

0: Flutist Suman Oh from South Korea, now living in Austin, Texas, performed the first movement of Otar Takhtakishvili's Sonata for Flute and Piano. I'm Peter Dugan, and I joined Suman for that performance. Suman, so much fun to play with you.
1: Yeah, it was fun.
0: All show long today, we're hearing pieces of music that have different flavors. How would you describe this piece?
1: Kind of childish and charming at the same time, kind of.
0: Yeah, it is. It's kind of whimsical, and the characters are shifting. I really think you brought out that playful quality in it.
1: Thank you.
0: Really beautiful. Do you have a favorite part of that piece to play? Or you can play it for me.
1: My favorite part to play.

0: Nice. I love playing that part too. It's one of these classically Soviet sounding things. I mean, Taktakishvili is a Georgian composer, but so much of this reminds me of Prokofiev, who was you know, a generation older than him. But you know, you'd have that melody and you could easily hear it.
1: Yeah.
0: But instead, that crunch of the dissonance. So what do you think of when you hear the dissonance of the piano?
2: I think of playing it as like army marching.
0: Yeah, it is. It's kind of militant and very intense. Well, you have some experience marching yourself, don't you?
2: Well, yeah, I was part of marching band for the first time this year. And honestly, I think I'm going to do it all 4 years of my high school life. I love it so much.
0: Let's hear how your journey ended up playing in a marching band in Texas, because it didn't start that way. You're from Korea, right? And when did you move to the U.S.?
2: 4 years ago.
0: Wow. Yeah. Tell me a little bit about the start of your musical studies in Korea.
2: So in third grade, I had one friend in my class and that friend played flute. And I was like, okay, might as well just join you.
0: So you and your friend both played the flute together. Was it love at first sound for you when you picked up the flute?
2: No, because I couldn't make a single sound till like 2 weeks later.
0: Uh-huh.
2: But I think I actually started loving playing the flute when I met my current teacher, Miss Monica Song.
0: That was here in Texas.
2: When I was in fifth grade, I think.
0: So when you moved to America, I mean, how was that transition for you?
2: Definitely not easy because I didn't know English at all.
0: Oh my gosh. I'm wondering, how has coming to the U.S. and Texas in particular influenced the path you've taken with flute and specifically what kinds of stuff you play?
2: I feel like, once again with my teacher, if I haven't met her, I'd probably have quit flute a while ago. It was the only one that didn't require English, you know?
0: So you found the flute teacher who was Korean?
2: Yeah, she's Korean. She's an amazing teacher. And she gave me all the music that I thought I'd never be able to play.
0: Yeah, she believed in you, and then in turn, you believed in yourself. Well, now you're here in the great state of marching bands. Tell me about that experience, because that is quintessentially Texas.
2: Yeah, oh my God, I love marching band so much. I love the people and the community. Without marching band, I don't think I'd like high school as much as I do now. I genuinely feel like marching band is a huge part of my personality.
0: That's great. What was your most memorable marching band moment of the year?
2: Oh my God. Okay, so we had this competition halfway through the season. I think it was BOA Austin.
0: BOA?
2: Bands of America.
0: Oh, Bands of America.
2: Yeah, and we made state for the fourth time in my high school's history.
0: Whoa,
2: this year.
0: Nice.
2: Yeah, it was an amazing experience.
0: So emotional, so intense.
2: And when they announced the results, it was revolutionary. It was crazy. Everyone was screaming and like crying and laughing and everything.
0: Beautiful.
2: Yeah.
0: It's really great to have you on the show, Suman.
2: Thank you.
0: Suman Oh, our teen flutist, originally from South Korea, now living in Austin, Texas. Our next guest, 17-year-old cellist and composer Mary Brooke Hartman from Sugar Land, Texas, offers us an example of a whole other paradigm. Musician as composer and composer as musician. Not finding a flavor you're looking for? Create your own. Mary Brooke will be performing her own piece, Behind the Barrier, for solo cello. Mary Brooke, welcome to From the Top.
3: Hi.
0: It's so great to have you here. Would you share a little bit about the piece you're about to play? We don't always get the opportunity to talk to the composer about their intentions.
3: So Behind the Barrier was originally written when I was 15 years old. It was during the pandemic and a lot of our social interactions were happening online. And there was a little bit of a barrier between what was happening on the other side of the screen and what we were seeing. I thought it would be really interesting to write a piece exploring the raw emotions that are happening in real life versus maybe what someone else is seeing in that little frame.
0: Right. So we'll be listening for what's happening underneath the surface.
3: Right.
0: Mary Brooke, are you ready to do this?
3: Absolutely.
0: All right. Take it from the top.
3: Sure.

0: 17-year-old cellist and composer Mary Brooke Hartman from Sugarland, Texas, performed her own composition, Behind the Barrier, for solo cello. Mary Brooke, that was just gorgeous and such a special thing to hear you perform your own work. It was so evocative and transportive, the way you use the cello as an extension of yourself, an extension of your voice. Thanks for sharing that.
1: Thank you for having me.
0: How in the world do we take that concept, like, as you say, an exploration of barriers, and then manifest it in a musical form? What approach did you take musically?
1: Yeah, so the beginning, I would say, is the facade. It's kind of delicate on its toes, and then there's like expressive outbursts with this ponticello, and it's always nice to take advantage of extended techniques.
0: Let's get into that for a second. So ponticello means?
1: It means taking your bow and gradually moving it towards the bridge, and it will give this almost metallic sound moving the bow towards the bridge.
0: The bow, very, very close to the bridge. Yeah. Okay, so play for me a little bit of that ponticello in the beginning of the piece.
1: So it starts off, this is the delicateness of it.

0: So there's something like lurking or veiled and troublesome underneath this pretty or calm exterior.
1: Yes, for sure.
0: Ooh, yeah, nice. I love that explanation. So fascinating to get this inside look into your creative process. There is a moment in the piece where I hear it, the cello really crying and like singing.
1: Yes, it's the...
0: Yeah, tugging at our heartstrings. Let's talk about how you toggle between your roles as composer and as performer.
1: It's a different lens. I kind of think of it more as, what seat am I sitting in today? When I'm in composer mode, I might be thinking, what do I put on the paper to express to the musician that this is what I want to happen? If I'm from a performer's perspective, I might be saying, how can I take what's on the page and communicate that to the audience?
0: Right.
1: And it's just a different perspective, different process.
0: Obviously, the two are very intertwined. Do you remember when you first became a composer?
1: So when I was 14, I was at home and there was a hurricane coming through Houston. And I just sat down at the cello and was like, wouldn't it be really cool to just make something up? And I did end up writing a little piece, called it Hurricane.
0: Oh, that's really cool.
1: And I was literally getting stomped on by a hurricane. Then I just kept going, wrote another solo cello piece, and then the string quartet, and then a piece for clarinet, cello, and piano. And then the three movement solo piano piece, and then the string orchestra piece. And
0: nice. Quite a body of work.
1: Yeah.
0: Mary Brooke, thank you so much for being with us today, for sharing your music. You're so full of joy and creativity. It's just a pleasure to meet you.
1: Thank you so much, Peter.
0: 17-year-old cellist and composer Mary Brooke Hartman from Sugar Land, Texas in the greater Houston area. Our final performer today is 17-year-old arhu player Brian Zhu from Beijing, China, now studying at Phillips Academy in Andover, Massachusetts. Brian, welcome to From the Top.
2: Hi, Peter. It's great to be here.
0: What will we be playing together today? And please introduce our listeners to your instrument.
2: So today we'll be performing The Sun Shines on Tashkurgan by Chen Gong, and I'll be performing on the arhu. The arhu is a traditional Chinese instrument with roughly 1,000 years of history.
0: Great. Thanks, Brian. Whenever you're ready, why don't we take it from the top?

0: That was 17-year-old Arhu player Brian Zhu from Beijing, China, performing The Sun Shines on Tashkurgan by Chen Gong with yours truly at the piano.
1: Well, I've only ever played with an Arhu player once before in my life.
2: Really?
1: And so this is a very special thing to collaborate with you. So thank you for bringing this.
2: No, thank you. It's a pleasure to play here.
1: So talk about the title of the piece, what it means, and the narrative underlying the piece.
2: Chen Gong is a very well-known composer in China. He incorporates different instruments, songs, and I guess styles from the Tajik minority group in China.
1: Mm.
2: And that's why it's fiery, it's very colorful. You use the Xinjiang scale. There's a lot of color in that. For example, this is the Chinese scale. You might know it from Butterfly Lovers. And then here is the Tibetan scale. And here's a Western scale.
1: Right, right. What you just referred to as a Tibetan scale, that's sort of what this piece is built on.
2: Yeah.
1: It's very soulful. And the rhythm of this piece is incredible. 5-8, 7-8, 3-8. You feel the dance.
2: Yeah, exactly. I think it's just amazing. So passionate.
1: It really is. Mm. The Arhu is sometimes referred to as the Eastern violin. Of course, that's not really accurate because it predates the violin. Let's have you describe this beautiful instrument for our listeners.
2: The Arhu is played vertically. It's a long stick on top of the sound box. And next to the stick, there's two metal strings. I have a bow stuck in between the two strings. If I push outside, I can play on the A string. And if I push inside, I can play on the D string. And putting my left hand on the string changes the pitch, right? Similar to a violin.
1: The virtuosity that you just demonstrated, that all happened on just two strings, it's really incredible. So let's talk about how you got started on Arhu.
2: I started in the second grade. Roughly at the same time, I was also exposed to the violin. I continued both because they were both interesting in their own ways.
1: Were you living in the U.S. at this time?
2: In China.
1: At what point did you come to the U.S. or give me the rundown?
2: I was born in California and I moved back when I was 3. And just last year, I moved to Andover to study there.
1: You also have competed and played at a very high level in China, from what I understand.
2: Yeah. I'm especially proud of this one Dunhuang Cup. It's, my teacher told me, one of the most prestigious, and I'm happy.
1: You won a prize or?
2: Yeah.
1: What did you?
2: Gold.
1: Yeah, you're so modest. Wow, that's great. Congratulations. Brian, I just want to say thanks for being with us. It was really a treat to get to play with you.
2: No, thank you so much. The pleasure is all mine.
1: 17-year-old Arhu player and violinist Brian Zhu, originally from Beijing, China, now studying at Phillips Academy in Andover, Massachusetts. It's always hard to take your hand out of the candy bag or to put your fork down when the food is just so good. But alas, we've come to the end of today's eclectic and joyful program. Thank you to all of our young musicians for giving us a window into the infinite variety of music that is out there for all of us to discover. And thanks to you, our intrepid listeners. I'm pianist Peter Dugan, and I'm so grateful to have been your host again today on From the Top. Thank you to our recording engineers, George Hicks and Will Chen at the Colburn School, the wonderful Wiley Ross at the Jeffrey Haskell Recording Studio at the University of Arizona School of Music, the joyous Jeffrey Blair, Kenkin Gorder, and Kelby at the Draylen Mason Music Studio at KMFA, and our very own Professor John Escobar at Berklee College of Music with Kara Snetlaga assisting. A heartfelt thank you to the Jack Kent Cook Foundation. 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